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1: And this is the sound of your hospital. Hello and welcome to the golden years. 60 minutes of pure nostalgia as we take you back to 1956.
6: It's 28 years since the first schoolboys exhibition, and whatever's happened since then, the old favourites still drive Captain's Bridge, and of course those eternal fascinators, the trains. Just for once, a chap can enjoy a train without father wanting to run the whole show. But even if trains are our first love, there's a lot to look at which wasn't there 28 years ago. Radio-controlled boats, for instance. Models are the best fun of all when you can work them yourself. How about a spot of air sea rescue? On the heels of the smog comes the snow. The blizzard blankets 32 counties. Worst hit of all is Lincolnshire, where towns and villages are cut off even by telephone. Poles are uprooted by high winds and the weight of snow. For the farming community, it's a time of anxiety and hard work. Livestock may be stranded in snowdrifts, and even when they're safe, feeding is a problem. If fodder stocks run low, getting fresh supplies over snowbound roads may not be easy. Their troubles, many places find themselves without electricity. A serious matter for the modern farm, where so much equipment is power-driven. In a few days, we've had a record smog, countrywide snow, and then, with the thaw, to cap it all, a very small earthquake in Leicestershire. All we want now is a heat wave.
7: At the White House, the momentous discussions between the leaders of USA are ended. President Eisenhower and Sir Anthony Eden draw up a joint statement to tell their countries and the world what progress has been made. The two heads of state reaffirm their faith in the North Atlantic Treaty Organization and call for closer European unity. They declare that peace cannot be stable or genuine while Germany is divided. In the Middle East, an Israeli-Arab settlement pressing need. Differences remain with regard to Far Eastern policy, but over a wide range of world problems, unity between the two governments has been strengthened.

Joseph Stalin, ruler of a sixth of the earth for 30 years, has been thrown from his pedestal. Colleague of Lenin in the stormy days when the Bolshevik Revolution shook the world, the man who took the mantle of Lenin when he died, Stalin is now officially branded a dictator by his own party through its spokesman, Comrade Khrushchev. The leader who is above criticism, the little father of his people, is convicted 3 years after his death of having ruled by terror. Lenin is said to have warned the party against giving Stalin too much power. Today, when thousands he purged are being declared innocent, when Russia has repaired the destruction of a war he would not foresee, his country must be remembering Lenin's warning. When Stalin died, his body was laid beside that of Lenin in the Red Square. Now Moscow's workers are petitioning to have it removed. But in those days, his colleagues would not dare to speak, for his name was still magic. To Britain, at the moment of Stalin's downfall, comes the man who briefly succeeded him, Georgi Malenkov, heading a delegation of electrical engineers. He visits the premier, and to a gathering of labor leaders, he says, "We have cleaned up Russia. We have stopped the dictatorship. It cannot come back." The world hopes he will prove to be right. President Eisenhower, on holiday in Georgia, visits the golf links for the first time since his heart attack last September. Using an electric golf mobile, as he often did before his illness, the president tries a cautious nine-hole match. He says he's been looking forward to it, but he adds he's a little frightened of his strokes and himself. However, his doctor reports that Ike's in very good condition after his first game of golf, and his putting hasn't suffered too much. British troops keep watch near the home of Archbishop Makarios. But neither he nor they know the surprise move the authorities have planned, as the Archbishop leaves with the intention of visiting Athens for talks with the Greek government. The Cypriot supporters speed him on his way with bells and waving flags. It is not a trip to Athens which awaits the Archbishop, but exile. On the way to the airport, British officers are waiting for him. Planned with the utmost secrecy, his arrest shows there was nothing idle about Governor Sir John Harding's promise of drastic action in Cyprus.

0: After all the fever of publicity, the acres of newsprint, the fashion notes, and the jewel robberies, the great day approaches at last when Grace Kelly of Philadelphia, USA, will become the bride of Rainier, Prince of Monaco. Wedding gifts have come from all over the world. Gifts in gold and silver, jewelry and fine porcelain. Presents from kings and queens, presidents and commoners, movie magnates and millionaires. A pile of riches which look as though Aladdin had rubbed his lamp to furnish this fairy tale wedding. At the Opera House, Monegasques see Grace at her first public event as Rainier's wife. But she's still only half a princess. The civil marriage has been held privately, but the solemn cathedral ceremony is still to come. On the wedding day, the Mediterranean sun shines as brilliantly as anyone could wish when Grace arrives on her father's arm, past guards of honor from the visiting British, French, Italian, and American warships. A few minutes later, the bridegroom arrives. Now, almost for the first time in months, the blare of publicity is silenced in the beauty and dignity of the nuptial mass. The bride waits at the altar, and the bridegroom comes forward to join her. Quick smile from the prince, and the ceremony is due to begin. The Bishop of Monaco conducts the marriage service.
1: Grâce Patricia, voulez-vous prendre pour légitime époux Rainier Louis Henri Maxence Bertrand, ici présent, selon le rite de notre mère, la Sainte Église. 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Amen.
0: Now comes the moment for the exchanging of rings. The bishop hands one to the bridegroom, who is a little nervous. Grace helps him put it on. Mr. and Mrs. Kelly watch as the young couple kneel to pray before receiving Holy Communion. The wedding is over, and Prince Rainier's bride is no longer Grace Kelly, but Her Serene Highness Princess Grace of Monaco. The nervous tension of the last few days begins to relax as the prince and princess leave the cathedral to greet their cheering people. An open Rolls Royce waits to drive them on a tour through the streets of Monte Carlo. As handsome a couple as any teller of fairy tales could have described. The prince in his dark uniform with the shining epaulettes, and the princess in her ivory gown with its 300 yards of lace and 150 yards of silk. So, a Hollywood star becomes a princess in a setting even Hollywood could scarcely have surpassed. To the Film Festival of Cannes on the French Riviera come the brains and beauty of the world's picture industry. Diana Dawes is in danger of getting writer's cramp, and she's not the only one. Outside the stars' hotels, autograph hunters are waiting to pounce. Associated British star Richard Todd is in great demand. Cannes is the international shop window of the film world, with half its population busy taking photographs and the other half busy being photographed. Diana Dawes again with Vernon Gray. But after all, there are films to be seen as well, though they'll have to be pretty good to outshine the glittering scenes in the theatre vestibule. Stephen Furno once more. Nobody's sure if Cannes is a film festival or a battle of glamour. But the latest report from the front is that the morale of our troops is quite outstanding.

0: Writer George Orwell had a dream or a nightmare of what the world might be like in 1984 and put his ideas into a book. The book became a film, and at the film's London premiere, that vision of the future seems to have spread into the theatre foyer. Extravagant hairdos mingle with the more orthodox ones as the audience gathers. Gordon Scott, perhaps better known as Tarzan, is one of the first nighters. Another is Peter Reynolds. Eleanor Summerfield with her husband Leonard Sachs. Distinguished character actor David Kossoff is here, and so is Hazel Court. Now for a grimmer glimpse into Mr. Orwell's vision of the future, the dreaded Thought Police. But though they're armed to the teeth, somebody seems to be distracting them from looking as grim as they should. Will we see this sort of thing about our streets in 1984? Your guess is as good as ours, but look out, London. Big Brother is watching you.
1: Into Portsmouth Harbour steams the Soviet cruiser Orjonikidze, bearing Prime Minister Nikolai Bulganin and Party Secretary Nikita Khrushchev. It's the first time Russia's leaders have visited Britain since the Soviet state was founded 39 years ago. Bulganin and Khrushchev stand with the cruiser's captain as the hawsers are pulled ashore and the big warship comes to rest. The Russian leaders walk down the red-carpeted gangplank, while a guard of honor from HMS Victory presents arms. As they step ashore, the band strikes up. Bulganin and Khrushchev stand bareheaded. Soviet Ambassador Yakov Malik greets them on the quayside, and then the visiting premier inspects the guard of honor. Himself famous as a marshal before he became a head of state, Nikolai Bulganin appreciates a smart turnout when he sees one. 4,000 people pack the route to the harbour station. Within a few minutes, the visitor's train is on its way to London. At Victoria, embassy officials and their wives are waiting with Sir Anthony Eden and members of his government to welcome the Russian guests. The train is still moving as the Soviet Premier steps onto the platform to be greeted by Sir Anthony Eden. Khrushchev is close behind him. Bulganin tells Sir Anthony that they bring heartfelt greetings to the Queen and people of this wonderful country, whose cultural and scientific achievements they admire. The Soviet Union, he says, wants firm friendship with Britain and the United States, and international peace demands it. Sir Anthony tells them, I hope that we shall be able by our work to improve the relations between our countries and our peoples. Hosts and guests leave the platform for the cars which are waiting to take Bulganin and Khrushchev to their hotel. Outside, thousands of Londoners are waiting for a glimpse of them as the convoy, flanked by a motorcycle escort, moves towards Hyde Park. Much has happened since Britain and Russia stood as victorious allies among the ruins of Hitler's Germany. Differences have arisen, which at times have seemed almost insoluble. But today, British and Soviet flags flying side by side on a London hotel symbolize the hope of all of us, that in spite of our differing systems, our two countries will find a way in which we can live and prosper with each other to the benefit of the whole world.

0: for the troubled Mediterranean, just in case, is the aircraft carrier Theseus. In Portsmouth Harbor, she takes aboard the vehicles of the 16th Independent Parachute Brigade Group. In a few hours, the Red Devils themselves will be joining her. The Suez crisis has meant cancelled leave for many units. Equipment is checked at the Lifeguards Windsor Depot, while men who had hoped for an August holiday at home hurry back to barracks. The quiet routine of peacetime changes suddenly to an emergency footing, and everything must be ready down to the last banner. That goes for the Navy, too. At Llanelli Docks, tank landing craft of the mothball fleet are prepared for sea. Stripped of their protective cocoons, the ships and their armament are gone over thoroughly and are ready for service in a matter of hours. Meanwhile, the paratroops are arriving at Portsmouth to board HMS Theseus. The RSM says goodbye to his family, and with all the farewells over, the 16th Independent Parachute Brigade Group makes its way to the docks. This is Navy Day in Portsmouth, and for any visitors who care to brave the rainy weather, the Army provides an unexpected item on the program. The Red Devils go aboard the giant carrier, and from the flight deck wave to the sightseers on the quayside as Theseus pulls away. Here's wishing them a pleasant journey, a peaceful end to the crisis, and a speedy return home. Meanwhile, at a Cairo press conference, Nasser gets applause from Arab journalists and silence from others as he states his case. "We did not grab the Suez Canal," he declares. "We just nationalized the company. That is our right." His cabinet ministers show their support and encourage recruiting by doing a couple of hours rifle drill daily. Nor are the men the only ones. Cairo school teachers, both men and women, join in. At London Airport, delegates are arriving for the 22-nation Suez Conference. India's Krishna Menon is reluctant to answer questions. His motto is, wait and see. Not so New Zealand's Mr. MacDonald, who strongly condemns NASA's action. Another arrival is Mr. Dulles for the United States, which supports Britain and France, but is cautious about talk of military action. Russia, represented by Mr. Shepilov and Mr. Malik, also says no war, but declares NASA was right. Not a delegate, but certainly a careful observer, is Egypt's dancing major, former Minister of National Guidance, Major Salim, now a newspaper editor. He is quite ready to talk. "War or peace depends on you, not us," he tells British journalists, and vigorously defends NASA's attitude.
1: "All what Colonel Nasser or Premier Nasser did is help nationalize the company, which is an Egyptian company, nothing more."
2: "You were reported the other day as saying that if we move troops into the canal zone, you'd be prepared to blow up the canal. Is that true?"
1: "That's the intention of all the Egyptians."
2: "And that will be done if what happens?"
1: "If any sort of invasion happens against Egypt, of course, that the canal will vanish to be a canal."
3: "Some people say a man is made out of mud. A poor man's made out of muscle and blood. Muscle and blood and skin and bones. A mind that's weak and a back that's strong. You load 16 tons, what do you get? Another day

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I loaded 16 tons, a number 9 coal, and the star boss said, well, bless my

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0: better step aside.
1: 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If the right one don't get you, then the left one will. You load

0: to the company store.
1: Lou Hode at the far end and Ken Rosewall fight for the men's single title in an all-Australian final on the centre court. Hode wins the first set 6-2, but he's up against a tough opponent in his fellow countryman and boyhood friend Rosewall. And in the second set, he has to battle for every point. Rosewall just manages to take the set, but in the third, the tide turns again. Here's the set point, with Hode at the near end leading 6-5. Hode leads by 2-1, and here he is serving for match point. A brilliant final between two 21-year-olds who seem likely to dominate the Wimbledon scene for some years to come. The Duchess of Kent, president of the All England Club, comes onto the court to present the Challenge Cup to Lou Hode. Maybe one day an Englishman will win it, but meanwhile, there's no doubt Lou's a very popular champion. The women's final. Shirley Fry of America meets Angela Buxton, first British girl finalist since 1939. Shirley Fry serves. An experienced player who always takes a few rallies to get into her stride. Angela Buxton, 21-year-old dress designer from St. John's Wood, seems less nervous than her opponent at first. But the American soon takes control of the match. She breaks Angela's service for a 2-1 lead, and try as she may, Angela can't get it back. Shirley takes the first set, 6-3. Shirley's pace in the second set is too much for the English girl, and soon it's 5-1 and match point. Once again, the Wimbledon ladies' title goes to an American, but at last there's an up-and-coming young British challenger for the future. Shirley Fry's jubilant as she takes the trophy from the Duchess of Kent, but she sums up Angela Buxton's performance by saying, this won't be her last Wimbledon final.

0: Russia's top athletes had a date in Great Britain, among them Mrs. Nina Ponomareva, Olympic and European discus champion. Nina and her colleagues were looking forward to meeting Britain's Olympic hopes, and no sooner had they settled in their London hotel than they found Britain was glad to see them. Gordon Perry is one of the first visitors, and he's welcomed inside where the Soviet team are relaxing at the billiard table. Everything seems set for the big day, and for another of those increasingly popular international athletic contests. Now comes an event which wrecks all these hopes. Nina Ponomareva is accused of stealing five hats, total value £1.12 and 11 pence, from an Oxford Street store. She is summoned to Marlborough Street Police Court, but fails to appear. A warrant is issued for her arrest. Within hours, a paltry incident becomes an international issue. The Russian team quit the games in protest, and the stadium lies empty. The man in the street, disappointed, may well ask why both sides did not find a tactful way to prevent the case of Nina Ponomareva from becoming a storm in a teacup. The Queen Mary is used to such minor personalities as kings and presidents, so she can almost take in her stride that fabulous figure Liberace, the well-known American leader of fashion, arriving at Southampton from the United States with his mother and, of course, brother George. By the way, Liberace also plays the piano. On the Queen Mary's deck, we asked the maestro if he had brought his whole family along for this 3 weeks tour of Britain.
1: Almost. My mother, my brother George and his wife, and my arranger and his wife, our first violinist and his wife, my manager and his wife, and we have still another brother at home, a younger brother, and a sister who are sort of looking after the store while we're away.
2: I see, yes. Now, about your music, what would you say yourself the effect of the Liberace music is on America?
1: Well, I feel very grateful to have the opportunity through the medium of television and motion pictures to bring all kinds of music to the general public that otherwise would not be exposed to classical music, and therefore I try to acquaint them with it in small palatable doses until they acquire a taste for it, and then when they do, which they have proven to do during the past 5 years, I increase my dosage until they are ready to take the whole portion.
0: On the platform at Southampton are one or two music lovers who just happened to be passing by on their way from London to London and thought they might as well make sure he knew which train to catch. The train is labeled Liberace Special, so fortunately, there's not much chance of a mistake. At Waterloo, Britain proves once again that she is a musical nation, deeply appreciative of culture in the widest sense. Not that Liberace likes undiluted admiration, he welcomes criticism. Though after one particularly harsh comment, he said, "I was so upset I cried, all the way to the bank." Liberace's motto is, "The public has a right to invade my privacy." So he learns his first lesson about Britain, that it's a country where the public loves to exercise its rights. The event of the year of the motoring enthusiast, whether he can afford a new car or not, the Motor Show at Earl's Court. This year, there are plenty of new ideas out of old stables, including Daimler's first two-seater drop-head coupe. The MG Magnet, 1.5 litre, is very cleverly displayed, and here's the Austin A105, bigger sister of the A90. This is the first Austin model to have two-pedal control. And on the Jaguar stand, the beautifully proportioned Mark 8, which is roomier than you'd think. Rover present the shape of things to come in their T3 gas turbine. Not yet in production, of course, but proof that Britain is taking the lead in this revolutionary development. The Singer Gazelle is closely related to its stable companions, the Hillman Minx and Sunbeam Rapier. From America comes the Buick Centurion, a very opulent-looking car, at present for display only. The makers don't even hint at a price. It has everything, except oddly enough a steering column. The steering is remote control. You can buy the Rolls-Royce Silver Cloud with a fitted radio telephone and coffee machine. What are you waiting for? Bring out your

This is how it all started, with a peaceful students' demonstration 100,000 strong. They carried pro-communist banners. No one spoke of rebellion. All they asked was greater democracy within the present regime, reforms on the Polish pattern. There was no hint here of the bitter days to come. It looked more like a meeting in Hyde Park, a holiday atmosphere with good temper taking the edge from strong opinions. Hungarians fraternized with Russian troops. But meanwhile on the radio, Party Secretary Gero was describing the demonstrators as rabble, and the word was like a burning match in a powder barrel. The first clashes were between the demonstrators and the hated secret police. Budapest workers and students, armed by sympathetic soldiers, began rounding up any they could catch. Like wildfire, the news spread through the city that police had been firing on the crowds in Stalin Square. Hungarian army units rushed to the square to restore order. And for a while, nobody could tell who was fighting whom. But as the rising took shape, the government called in Russian tanks, and battle was joined. All the pent-up emotions of a decade, all the hatred of Russian interference flared up at once. Budapest became a battleground. Too late, the party sacked Gero. Too late, the new premier Imre Nagy tried to reverse the government's mistakes and call off the Russian tanks. The rebels, communist and anti-communist, soldier, worker and student, were united in their demands. No more Russians, no more secret police. Freedom and independence for their native land. Both men and women were caught up in the fighting, which raged from street to street, from square to square. By now the rising was better armed, for most of the Hungarian army was on the people's side and was supplying them with arms and ammunition. After a grim battle, the headquarters of the AVO, the secret police, was captured by the insurgents. The wounded were hurried away, and the dead AVO men left where they had fallen. The victors made great bonfires of secret police dossiers, propaganda literature, and red flags beside the bodies of the vanquished. Red Cross supplies from Austria and farther afield were now pouring across Hungary's western frontier, and the need was great, for the number of wounded ran into thousands. At last, the tide was turning. The rebels were gaining the upper hand. The government were negotiating with the Kremlin for the withdrawal of Russian troops. A wave of national pride ran through the capital, but the triumph was short-lived. While Budapest was still burying its dead, a shocked world learned that the Russians had denounced Nagy's government, set up one of their own, and begun to occupy Hungary in its name. Hungary's cup of bitterness has not yet been emptied, but her spirit cannot die.

0: History is made at Calder Hall, the first large-scale nuclear power station in the world, when the Queen arrives to throw the switch that will send its output flowing into the national grid. Men who helped to make this great achievement possible are presented to Her Majesty before the inauguration ceremony begins. Among the distinguished atomic scientists from other lands is Professor Topchian, the Soviet atom chief, who brings Russia's praise for the makers of Calder Hall. The Queen is on the rostrum, and the moment has come which will bring to fruition the skillful work and brilliant planning of many years. The moment when the current will begin to flow.
1: It is with pride that I now open Calder Hall, Britain's first atomic power station.
0: A simple ceremony, but as the huge dial in the background shows that Calder Hall is at last feeding power into the factories and homes of Britain, at present only one reactor is running. By next spring, Calder Hall's output will be more than treble. And Calder Hall is only the beginning of a great program of nuclear power stations which will, in time, give us all the electricity we need without the use of coal or oil. Well, we never thought we'd be longing for petrol rationing to start, but now we know it's coming. It just can't come too soon for thousands of bone-dry motorists who aren't regular customers anywhere, or else are trying to prove that they're regular customers everywhere. As fast as the stuff comes in, it's gone. At $6 a gallon, too. Blimey, at that price, owning a cigarette lighter puts you in the super tax class. On a pub crawl, at least you know when closing time will be, but on a pump crawl, closing time keeps on catching up with you. Ah, cheer up, chaps. There's more on the way. Up north in Loch Long, off the Firth of Clyde, the first British tanker arrives after the long journey around the Cape. The 28,000-ton British Realm, bringing crude oil from Kuwait. She berths at the Finart oil terminal, from which her cargo will be pumped 60 miles overland to the Grangemouth refinery.

Navy patrols Egypt's coastline, while its carrier-based Venoms, Wyverns, and Seahawks carry out their task of destroying NASA's airfields and supporting the Anglo-French landings in the Canal Zone. Working in close cooperation with the RAF, they play their part in a round-the-clock bombing program, which brings high praise from the Army chiefs. The accuracy and speed of their attacks makes the soldiers' job far simpler. And in this operation, watched so closely by the nations of the world, everything depends on rapid success. As the air assault continues, other naval units are taking part in the occupation of Port Said. Landing craft bring the army ashore, and at first there is little resistance. The docks are soon in Allied hands, and unloading goes on almost as smoothly as a peacetime exercise. Troops, equipment, and transport pour through the dock area in a steady stream, ready for action within a few minutes of landing. But the apparent lull may be deceptive. Inside the town, resistance hardens, and there are sharp clashes before Port Said is under control. The Allied forces confine themselves to dealing with the Egyptian army. They have instructions to spare life and preserve property as far as possible. Unit after unit comes ashore to build up the Allied strength. As well as fighting troops, there are many specialists. For one aim of the Allied action is to safeguard the canal, and the Egyptians have sunk several ships in the channel in an attempt to make it unusable. Allied aircraft were able to frustrate this plan to some extent by sinking the block ships before they could be towed into their most effective position. Most of the land battle consists of clearing out nests of snipers. After the ceasefire, Allied troops are ordered not to shoot unless they are attacked, and the bulk of the Egyptian population show little desire to attack anybody. No one knows how many of these civilians are soldiers who have thrown away their weapons and uniforms, or, more dangerously, have abandoned their uniforms and kept their weapons. Warily, British tanks patrol the streets, alert for any breach of the ceasefire. A ceasefire which is one-sided, for NASA claims he will carry on fighting as long as a single foreign soldier is on Egyptian soil. Meanwhile, the Allied units are able to maintain order while they wait for the promised United Nations force to take the task off their hands. French troops play their part alongside their British colleagues in an operation which Sir Anthony Eden has called a military feat unparalleled in history.

0: 24 of the loveliest girls in the world meet in London for the final of the Miss World contest organized by Mecca Dancing. Each bears a national title from Miss Austria to Miss Venezuela and has won many local contests before facing this panel of judges, first in evening dress and then in swimsuits, both of their own choosing. Miss Great Britain is 21-year-old Iris Waller, a model from Gateshead. Her ambition is to be an actress. Angela Portolori, Miss Italy, another model. You guessed it, she wants to be an actress. USA, Sweden, Japan, Israel, Germany, and Denmark reach the judges' shortlist. And now they have the headache of choosing Miss World 1956 from this delectable half-dozen. Miss Japan, perhaps, 20-year-old Midoriko Tokura, a great favorite with the audience. No, the verdict goes to a 23-year-old student from Germany, Petra Schumann. After one false start, the crown is placed on her head by last year's winner, and the photographers are let loose. And now that she's Miss World, what are Miss Germany's plans? She wants to be an actress. Stars and celebrities are arriving for the London premiere of War and Peace, the screen version of Tolstoy's world-famous novel, and the longest film since Gone with the Wind. Among the public figures attending the premiere is the Lord Mayor of London. John Mills is an early arrival with Mrs. Mills. And here's Herbert Lom, who plays Napoleon in the film. Lovely young star Janet Scott is ambushed by the fashion reporters, who always make a field day of these glittering events. There's a big welcome for Audrey Hepburn and her husband Mel Ferrer. Audrey plays Natasha, the principal feminine role in the film, and Mel Ferrer plays Andre, a young soldier with whom Natasha falls in love. A grand assignment for a husband and wife team.
1: Father Christmas arrives in the children's ward of St. Mary's Hospital, Plaistow, with a sackload of presents from Christmas Island, of all places. Yes, the soldiers, sailors and airmen who are building Britain's nuclear test base on Christmas Island in the far Pacific have clubbed together to send presents to thousands of sick children in 34 hospitals and homes in the United Kingdom. It can be lonely inside an oxygen tent, and a doll is welcome company. The children, their doctors and all of us thank the boys of Christmas Island for their wonderful thought.
2: And that's how it was in 1956. The news clips were courtesy of British Pathé News and Telstar. And I've enjoyed your company today. Take care of yourselves. Till we meet again. Bye-bye.

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7: 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Over its three main hospitals, Frimley Park in Frimley, Heatherwood in Ascot and Wrexham Park near Slough, it handles nearly 900,000 outpatient appointments and treats over 240,000 people in their emergency departments each year. But it's not just the clinical staff, doctors, nurses, surgeons and consultants who work in these hospitals. There are plenty of support staff who often work behind the scenes to keep the hospital running. In this series, we'll be talking to some of those people about what they do and how they came to work in...

0: In this episode, we look at catering within a hospital, from cafes to the bedside, and the teams behind it. We start at Heatherwood Hospital. This brand new hospital was opened in 2022 and handles planned non-emergency operations across its 48 beds. Each one of those patients could require food during their stay. Overseeing the day-to-day operations is head chef Zhuao. I've come to meet him in his office, which is next door to the staff canteen, housed in a separate building to the main hospital.
1: Hi, my name is João Pereira, also known as Sid. I'm the catering chef manager at Heatherwood Hospital. I have been working in this role for 4 years now, since 2018. Yeah. For Frimley Foundation Trust since 2017, but within the NHS, I started in 1997. So it's a few years now. I've been working in catering most of my working life. Started within the trust as a catering assistant, then I was a catering supervisor, senior catering supervisor. Eventually, I worked as a chef as well, and then I think it was just a natural step getting into the management team. So it was a gradual process for myself.
2: What do people think you do when you tell them your job role, and then how do you explain what you actually do? Do they have a misconception that what you do is something specific?
1: Well, when I tell them what I do, they just think, oh, okay, oh, yeah, you just do paperwork. That's easy. So that's why I actually had this before we were conversation, and someone was, so what do you do? I say, oh, I work for part of the catering team for the NHS. What you do? I'm the catering manager. And he said, oh, that's easy then. So it's kind of, I think some people has, as you mentioned, they have that conception. You just, oh, you are a manager. You just sit down. You do a few paperwork. So you put a few signatures down, then your job is done. So I think it's because I've been on the other roles, all the other roles within the catering department, and this is completely wrong. So you do a bit of everything at the end of the day.
2: So what is the things that people miss out, aside from the paperwork? What are the key parts of your role?
1: For example, when I came in the morning, I have to make sure all the areas within the department are they have staff to, you know, so no one is missing. So that's my first concern, to make sure the service runs smoothly. Then obviously getting into my emails, see if there's any requests for the day, any late requests, assisting the staff, dealing with problems as it comes, like could be a complaint, could be just something broke down, which happens all the time one way, mostly breaking downs and complaints likely, but yes, so there's always things happening. Working on this role for me, it's quite, I like it because I never feel bored, I never feel like the time is dragging, so I always have something to do, so that's quite, that's... I think one of the things they miss is just that we kind of have to deal with everything, maybe in smaller portions, but we have to do a bit of everything.
2: So your role, is it covering all of the catering across Heatherwood as a site?
1: Correct. So it includes the patient, the ward level, towards the patients. We have a coffee shop in a new building, a new Heatherwood, and we have a restaurant here that for... staff mainly.
2: Yeah, so as I came here today to talk to you, there's the visitor's car park you park in, and then you're right by the main hospital where the cafe is and the patients are. But then to get to the staff restaurant, it's a considerable walk away. What does that mean in terms of logistics of food prep? Do you prep your patient food in this building, or do you prep it actually in the main hospital building?
1: We buy pre-cooked food for the patients. So it gets delivered in the main building, so we have a big freezer, so we can keep the food at the main building. We do cater for patients over here, for example, soup of the day. So we do home, freshly made soup, and we take in sealed containers to ensure the temperature, we keep the temperature, is safe in terms of safety to eat. So then we just take over, but there's no impact on the temperature because but most of the food is delivered frozen, and we don't have the logistic issue taking from this site to the other site. Otherwise, it will be a problem in terms of food safety. It's easy in terms of, for us to handle the food, because we have a delivery, we put in a freezer, from the freezer straight into the oven, from the oven to the patient. So in terms of handling food, it's an easy process.
2: So the food that you're ordering in, do you pick a particular menu? How do you construct what food to serve based on what is a very diverse population of patients and staff with all different food tastes and needs and potentially allergies? How are you catering for all of those things?
1: Our menu has it's quite a long menu, so we have probably about 18 hot dishes on the menu, so on a daily basis. So some of them will be gluten-free, some of them will be suitable for vegans, some of them are suitable for diabetics. So basically our menu will include, we look into the diet coding, so they will have a choice, whatever kind of patients we get. Now, if we look into patients needing a soft diet or pure meal because they have problems swallowing, if we do, then we get those frozen meals in for those patients. We have a halal menu as well, because some people will eat just halal meat and Asian vegetarians. So we have quite a good selection for the patients we have. The supplier may have 40 dishes, and we may pick 20 from those 40 dishes, so we may pick 20. Just the ones we think will be the favorites for the patients. So we have control in what we order. We don't have control how the ingredients go into that dish.
2: So in terms of logistics, is the number of patients coming in and the needs of the patient known in advance to help with ordering? Or because you're able to buy in meals frozen, you don't have to worry so much about making sure you have everything because you can sort of prep to order?
1: You're correct there. So it's quite easy because as it's frozen and they have a long shelf life, so I can kind of get a bit extra, just be on a safe side. So I can keep a bit more stock than I would if it was fresh food. So I will say I'll have about 12 months shelf life on a meal, so I can actually play well with the stock. So there's I can get an extra couple boxes, so I know I'll be on a safe side, even if on that week the patients decide all to go for roast chicken, so I have that backup plan, because it's flexible, the system we have in place.
2: So how does catering for the staff here, where you're in this the Greenwood restaurant, vary to patients? Do you offering a completely different menu? Are you obviously targeting people who are working and active more so than people who are, you know, recovering?
1: It is a different menu for staff. We don't have as many choices for staff as we have for patients. So for patients on a daily basis, right now we have, as I think I mentioned before, about 18 different dishes. So for staff, they have one meat, one vegetarian, and then we have a selection of paninis and snacks, which they can pick up. So for staff, is much more limited, the choices.
2: What about, so is it different for staff? Are you cooking that on premises?
1: Yes, for staff, correct. We do freshly cook. So we have, he's on this building, so it's away from the main building. And we have a chef which produces the freshly cooked from scratch every day for staff. They always, as I mentioned, we actually do the soup, or in-house soup, which is something we patients actually enjoy it. And once we tell them it's home-cooked, you know, freshly cooked, and they kind of enjoy it. So we're quite happy to at least give that bit away of freshly cooked.
2: So being a hospital, are there any things that you can't serve? For example, you know, you don't want high salt content generally in a diet. You want a more balanced diet. Are there restrictions what you can and can't serve?
1: Not really. So we eat, because at the end of the day, the dish, the menu on a dish, so the patient has they have the choice. So we cannot, from our point of view, unless a dietitian decides, okay, that patient needs a low salt diet or diabetic, so then is the patient, we don't advise the patient, don't eat the sausage because it's too much fat, or so obviously, this menu has been decided by the dietitian as well, not just by the catering department.
2: So with the in-house food that you're prepping yourself, how do you go about, can you describe the logistical journey of, say, today we're going to do this menu item? How do you go about getting the order in for that particular food, getting it delivered, prepping your chef knowing this is the recipe we're following? How does that journey work?
1: We do have a four-week cycle menu. So we can plan in advance of this week. I can order the meat for next week to be delivered on Monday, so for the week. So because it's this four-week cycle menu is on the intranet as well, so staff has access to it. So they can be in the office upstairs and they can check online. So let's see what's the menu today. So in terms of logistics to plan in advance is quite easy because it's the same menu but on a four-week cycle. So we have this all planned with the allergens information. But because as a trust, we try to keep the same menu as they do at Framley. So when we work, when you talk about allergens and any specific diets, so we can be all on the same page. So that's the idea.
2: I don't know if you're going to know this. Maybe you could have an inkling, or maybe someone else might know. Do you know what the most popular dish on the menu is for your staff here? What is always ordered when it's there?
1: Beef lasagna is a popular one. And I was very surprised a few weeks ago, for some reason, our meat supplier did not deliver in the morning as they were supposed to. And I thought, okay, so what are we doing now? So we had to decide something quick. I said, okay, we're going to do sausage and mash and peas. And everyone was going for sausage and mash and peas. I was like, wow, okay, you know, so for some reason that just, or maybe it's something they haven't seen on a menu before, you know, just something. We have quite a lot of staff, which are young staff working in the offices, and they probably go most of the times for healthier choices. So I will say this is will not be a good seller. But I think everyone was going for it on a day. So I'll say lasagna. Sausage and mash was a big one. As a vegetarian, I will say macaroni cheese.
2: And I guess the same question for patients. Do you have any idea, is there a go-to menu item that the patients always go for, and that's the top seller, for want of a better word?
1: I think it will be a chicken dish. They will go, I think the roast chicken and chicken tikka are the two top ones at the top. Don't know about that. That's good sellers, the chicken ones. Vegetarian, I'll say an omelette will be the next one.
2: Do you know typically how many meals you're providing, both for staff and for patients, on a typical day?
1: On a typical day for staff in a restaurant will be, I'll say, 100 people we may serve. Patients, we have 38 beds NHS and 10 private, so that's 48 in total. If we're talking about lunch and supper, so talking just under 100 meals. This is if the wards are full, obviously, because most of the times they're not. So I'll say probably 80 meals, lunch and supper, not counting breakfast as meals. So we have other patients, we cater for other patients at departments, which we only provide sandwiches because they come for small surgeries, just a daily cases, and we provide sandwiches so they can have a snack before they go home. Some of the procedures they're having, they cannot eat for so many hours, so we give something so they at least they go home not with an empty stomach and hopefully with good news as well, obviously.
2: Obviously, as you say, this site treats both NHS patients and private patients. Is there any difference between the menu on offer if you're a private patient versus an NHS patient?
1: So on a private, for example, just as a starter, we give prawn cocktail or melon, Parmesan melon. So this is a starter. So we don't have this sort of menu for private NHS patients. Yes, it's slightly different. Still all pre-cooked food, frozen food as well, the meals. Same supplier, dishes slightly different. So these the dishes are picked up by the private team. So they tell us, okay, we want you to order this specific dish. So we don't have control on a menu for private side. Yeah, it's slightly different, yes.
2: What's the favorite thing about what you're doing today? What really brings joy to you every day?
1: My favorite thing, I think for me, will be when I get a positive feedback from a patient. I think that's when you feel, okay, this is what I'm here for, or that's the main thing I'm here for, just to provide a service to patients. So when we get positive feedback, I think we go home I feel like, yeah, mission accomplished.
2: What do you think stands out as a memorable moment for you in what you've done? What has been something that sticks in your mind as an event or something that happened for you?
1: It was quite recently, actually. I had to make or prepare a buffet for. There was a visit, a member of the royal family visiting, and I had to prepare the buffet and for everyone that was invited. And I think it was one of the things that actually I had to think in details a lot, and was quite. I felt challenging, but on the other hand, I felt something quite interesting to do. But yeah, it was quite memorable, maybe because as well was a member of the royal family, so it kind of makes you think, am I doing everything right? Even that is this is the way we should think in whoever we're serving, but I think it just gives you that edge. And it was quite memorable, yeah, quite stressful as well. But yes, I think that's one of the moments I had to plan more, do more planning.
0: Trow is clearly passionate about delivering a quality food service experience for both staff and patients. Hospital catering, though, isn't limited just to bedside service. Frimley Park and Wexham Park both have a Café Glade, serving small bites and drinks to patients, families and staff. I'm off to Wexham Park to meet Jay, who works in Café Glade.
3: Hi, this is Jay. I'm working in a catering assistant in a Glade restaurant in Wexham Park Hospital.
2: So how long have you been working?
3: 1 year now.
2: And what did you do before this role?
3: I was a food production manager in 32 years, and I lost a job in COVID. And then I worked 2020 in same Wexham Hospital in linen department for a 6 months. And then I would find another job, and then I went there. Unfortunately, they had to move the factory to somewhere. And then I love to work here in Wexham, so I come back here. I'm enjoying my work in Wexham Hospital.
2: So could you describe for our listeners what the role is that you do?
3: You see, our role is a customer service, like a coffee, food and everything to all the staffs, customers. They are very lovely staffs. I know in this hospital around 75% staff, what drink they like and what their food they like. Before they come, I start making them, and they're very impressed about that. For me, because I'm always nice to talk to people, laughing, everything. So 90% staff, when I walk in the hospital or out, everywhere they see me. Hi, Jay, how are you? You always smiley face. So everyone loves me in this hospital. Even I love to work here. I was a production manager, and I done my part, my life, like I pay off my mortgage, kids have grown up. About 120 staff behind me, too much pressure and everything. So now I'm going to be 50 on this year, enjoying the work and make people happy.
2: Could you describe a typical day for you? So when you arrive in the morning, what's the first thing you're doing, what you're doing sort of in the middle of the day, and how do you end your day?
3: Yeah, first thing we come there and we prepare the breakfast to cook everything. I start 7 and the door open 8. So I had to get all the cooked food, everything ready for, and coffee, tea, milk, everything on the table to ready. And then 8 o'clock open, the customer coming, and then there was another colleague coming 8 o'clock, and then they starting prep for lunchtime meals. So I was working on the front line, and then prep is doing on the back side of the kitchen. So we catering from 9 o'clock, we catering for lunch for 11, and the 11 carries up to 3 o'clock the lunch, and we closing 4 o'clock. But after that, we will clean everything, mop the floor and everything, for get ready for tomorrow morning. And 5 o'clock, we go home.
2: Could you describe a sort of a memorable moment from what you do? Is there one particular customer, one particular order or interaction you had with someone that just really sticks out in your mind?
3: The mum and daughter, they always come and they, I mean, the mum, another daughter was in the hospital more than about 6 weeks. And they regularly come in my cafe and they always talk to them, ask them how is she doing and everything. When the day she discharged after 6 weeks, and then there was all three of them waiting in my gate door. Outside the door, there was seats there. They were sitting, and they keep looking in the cafe. And then that day, I start 9 o'clock. And then I walk in 9 o'clock, and then as soon as they saw me, they all get up from there. They all hug me and say, oh, thanks. You are always asking me, always asking, how is my daughter? Look after this. So I said, what are you doing here? They say, oh, we thought you start 7, so we can tell you we are going. And so they wait until 9 o'clock until I come. In the main reception, they hugged me. So this is very impressive, very good thing. I can't forget those things.
2: It sounds to me that part of the attraction for you is that that personal contact, that chance.
3: Yeah, I am kind of person is like always want to talk to people nicely, and always my face is smile. Always when I talk to them, always nicely smile. Nicely, I joke with them. Sometimes they come, I say, oh, like a drink, and then they look in the menu, and then suddenly they say, and then I say, oh yeah, how about gin and tonic? They say, oh, it's nice. I say, yeah, under the counter. When I went to the Slough High Street for a haircut, there was someone calling me, Jay, Jay, Jay. I said, who is that? And I turn around. I know. And he said, well, he was admitted here. He recognized me after 3 or 4 months. And he said to me, how are you? Are you still working there? That's amazing. I mean, most of the people, they love me. I mean, if anyone come here and say, Jay, they all know me, from the consultant or the customer or patient. So everyone knows me. My name is Jay, who I am. I got some problem with my chest. And then I spoke to my one of the consultants who was coming. And then he said, oh, what's wrong with you? And we tried to help you. And then he referred to the GP to send the letter to having ultrasound. They did for me. So that's why everyone knows me in this hospital. Any help, they love to help me. And same way, I'm always smiling, always talk to them nicely as well.
0: Jay, as you can hear, is a bubbly character who works to serve staff and patients a cup of coffee with a smile. If you want more than just a drink and a snack in Wexham Park, then the larger Courtyard restaurant located in the centre of the hospital is the place to go. It's an open-plan restaurant space with lots of chairs and tables and counter service for meals and beverages. There are multiple roles performed in a restaurant like this, and leading the retail staff is Zuki, who works as a supervisor.
4: Hi, my name is Zuki Sandhu. I'm a catering supervisor. I'm working at Wexham Park Hospital. Okay, I'm working 17 years in the same role, so I enjoy my job so much because I go catering experience before as well, where I worked before, but I'm working same place 17 years. When I serve the people, I enjoy so much. When I serve customer and any, because we're serving so many people every day, thousand people. Main thing, we can try to happy to them. When they're happy, we're happy as well. So that's the main thing. Because like my team as well, we work in only 10 or 20 people same place. We work like a team. We work together. We like a family. That's why we helping each other as well. So we helping staff and customers very well. So we try to help everyone every day. So that's the main thing. We try to do that. Right. I'm come from India. So when I apply the job here, I just normal. I'm starting just normal worker. So then they advertise supervisor's job so I can apply. But I love my job. Our staff and management, they're very good. They're helping as well. So I'm encouraging to my people as well, my staff, working so hard, everybody working so hard.
2: If you could describe a typical day, what would your role involve sort of on a typical day?
4: So, okay, in the morning when I came, I can do everywhere work. Like, I can work in a till. I'll serve the food as well. I'll fill in the fridges as well. Sometimes we fill up the coffee machine. So I do roaster as well for my staff. So I need to re-roaster in the computer. Sometimes we put, nearly every day, I put my roaster for my team in a computer as well. That's my job. And That's normally I do as well. Lunchtime, we start at 12 to 3 o'clock, since that's very busy. We try to, sometimes we go long queue. Our staff, they never panic. We always try to help everyone. We're serving very good position. So we try to do help everyone, like staff and visitor as well. So we can try to, I'm thinking, I don't want anybody can complain for anything. So that's why we work like a team. So we work, we help each other, everyone.
2: How many people are there in your team?
4: We go so far, hold on, 10 people.
2: And you're all rotating around doing the different roles, taking it in turns to do the different bits?
4: Yeah, every day different. Like, we're serving food every day. That's the basic every day, but we go something different things as well. And sometimes we go very difficult customer. They come in to bring the complaint. So I try to fix the complaint. They can speak my manager, as I always try to sort it for myself. And they always come into, they always, when they go back, they're very happy because I try to fix the problem. And that's, I'm thinking, because when customer is happy, then I'm happy as well. That's main thing, because customer is very important for us, because that's why we're here, because we need to make happy the customer and staff as well. That's our job. So that's what I try to do every day.
0: While Suki and her colleagues work to serve the staff and visitors food and drinks in the main restaurant, what about those patients who are in one of the around 600 beds in Wexham Park? That responsibility falls to the ward hosts, who visit and serve patients their food and drinks. To find out what's involved, I'm speaking to Jamal, who is a host supervisor and works to coordinate their efforts.
5: Hi, my name is Jamal Ahmed Omar. My role is patient feeding supervisor. I work at Frimley Health Foundation Trust. I've been working here since 2009, nearly over 14 years now. I'm really proud of working for Frimley Health Foundation Trust. As I said, that I've worked here for over 14 years, and we've got a great team. So I'm really proud to be part of Frimley Health team, honestly. My team consists of nearly 70 team members of ward host and ward hostess. When a team member comes at work in the morning, they will talk to the patients, they will greet them, and they will take their lunch and supper order. When they take the lunch and supper order, so the team member will bring that order to the main kitchen. And in the main kitchen, we've got our picking and packing team who are in charge of making sure that that particular team member receives their meal order for their patients for that particular ward. After the picking and packers pack their trolley, so the team member will take that trolley back to their particular kitchen. They put the food in the oven, because we've got an oven that cooks a number of meals at the same time. And then the food will stay in the oven for an hour and 10 minutes. So during that period, our team member, what they do is they prepare the trays for the patients. After that, they then do their beverages, because patients need to drink tea or coffee in the morning between 10 and 11. So that's the typical day of our team members.
2: How did you end up at Frimley Health? You've been here a while. Is this the sort of the first role you've taken on? Did you come from a different background?
5: I first have been working in different areas, in catering departments, in other trusts as well. But I came to Frimley Health through agencies. Then after working a year or two, I was offered a role. I've worked on the ward as a ward hostess as well. And then later I got promoted as a supervisor.
2: Where in the hospital can you be found? Are you an office-based person, or are you out and about all the time on the wards, chatting to people, making sure people are doing their thing?
5: Basically, you can find me anywhere in the hospital. If you call me, I would respond immediately and I'll be there. So we've got our office at the back of the main kitchen, but we receive phone calls. And for example, I just came from Eden Ward to respond to a call for a patient who we needed to talk to about her diet. People may have a different view about what we do in hospital or let's say catering department, but we are very, very important department for the hospital, because we make sure patients are fed. So if patient is at hospital, they're using medicine, and mostly doctors suggest that whenever you're taking medicine, take with meal or after meal. So our role is just to make sure. I feel like we are part of like curing the patients, basically, because we have to make sure patients eat. They get their teas, breakfast, teas and coffee, lunch and supper. And not only that, we also do an admin job as well. So, for example, if I just give you an admin job, sometimes as a patient feeding supervisor for my department, I'm responsible for making sure I do return to work for any team member who's been off sick. Okay, I also manage annual leaves. Okay, I'm also in charge of making sure everyone is trained and their training is up to date according to trust policy. Also, I also do a ward audit, you see. I also manage rosters. I do rosters for three different departments. When I say different departments, I've got to do ward rosters. We've got another picking and packers team. I need to do their roster. And currently, we're using, because of shortage of staff, we're using agency. I need to do the agency staff roster as well. On top of that, we have to make sure all the temperature books that are taken on the ward levels, we have to scan and save them.
0: The temperature probes Jamal just referred to are to ensure food safety standards are met. As hot food is transported across the hospital, it needs to be kept above a specific temperature. These probes help to monitor the food as it makes its journey to the patient.
5: I also have to report any equipment that is broken down to the estates. I've also, my responsibility also is reporting any accidents and conducting appraisal. So we do a lot of things, not only directly food, but there's a huge task of admin job as well on top of that.
0: Jamal has a lot of responsibility to ensure staff and equipment are available and make sure that patients are looked after during their stay in hospital. Whilst I'm in Wexham Park, I meet Mandeep, who's one of Jamal's team working as a ward host.
6: My name is Mandeep Johal. I'm doing a work in the Wexham Park Hospital.
0: I start by asking her what a typical day as a ward host looks like.
6: Coming up at 9, doing the start of the first is a menu for the patients for lunch. Then we'll after start the tea round. Then ask the patients is everything what you like for the food or tea, coffee, hot chocolate. We see the menus list. Is there? Is somebody food is a soft white, some is a puri, some is a halal, some is a normal, some says just I need the sandwich. Then patient, we ask to the patient what you need. If it's some patient is not speaking, then don't tell. But is the nursing all put the board on the backside of the bed, on the wall? Then we see that there. Then what is patient like? If it's not, we understand. Then we ask the staff.
2: How long have you been working in this particular role?
6: I think I'm start 2002 here, starting for the housekeeping. Then is when catering separate, then is housekeeping separate, then I'm in the catering.
2: You're taking an order and delivering it. Mm-hmm. How long is your typical day? Are you doing breakfast, lunch and dinner, or do you do shifts?
6: No shift. I'm doing the 9:30 to 6:00. But I'm doing the first is a lunch order, then tea round, then midday tea round. Then is take the supper menu and first serving the lunch, everything, back to the dish is something, then supper, then again tea.
0: Mandeep is one of many ward hosts and other team members who are under the supervision of Jamal to ensure that all food service to patients goes to plan. That brings us to the end of this episode. I've only spoken to a few of the hundreds of staff working within a hospital to prepare and serve food and drinks for the benefit of patients, staff and visitors. Join me next time where we'll be speaking to more staff and volunteers as they work inside the hospital.

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3: I tell you why I can't find you. Every time I go out to your place, you gone fishing.
4: Now, how do you know?
3: Why, there's a sign upon your door.
4: Uh-huh.
3: Gone fishing.
4: I'm real gone.
3: You ain't working anymore.
4: Could be.
3: There's your hoe out in the sun. Well, you left a row half done. You claim hoeing ain't no fun.
4: But I can prove it.
3: You ain't got no ambition. Gone fishing by a shady, wady pool.
4: Shangri-La? 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
3: Rila. I'm wishing I could be that kind of fool.
4: Shall I twist your arm?
3: I'd say no more work for mine.
4: Welcome to the club.
3: On my

0: Stop by your place a time or two lately, and you weren't home either.
1: Well, man, I'm a busy man, Louie. I got a lot of big deals cooking. I was probably tied up at the studio.
0: You weren't tied up at the studio, your dog. You was just playing old Confusion. There's a sign up on your door.
1: Well, man, no blabbing around. Keep it shady.
0: Gone fishing.
1: Got me a big one staked out. Yeah.
0: You ain't working anymore.
1: I don't have to work. I got me a piece of Gary.
0: Cows need milking in the barn.
1: I have the twins on that detail. They each take a side.
0: But just you don't give a darn.
1: I give them 4 bits of cow and hand lotion.
0: You just never seem to learn.
1: Man, you taught me.
0: You ain't got no ambition. Gone fishing.
1: Oh, yeah.
0: Got you, hound dog by your side.
1: Old Cindy Lou laying there.
0: Gone fishing. Fleas are biting at his hide.

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5: 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Whether you're listening in Wexham, Heatherwood or Frimley, you're more than welcome. So there's a bit of film, there's a bit of show, and there'll be a bit of television thrown in there just for good measure. Hope you enjoy the music.

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0: 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You can also visit the PALS office in person to speak to one of our advisors. The office is located on the right as you enter the main entrance of the hospital. The office is open from Monday to Friday, 9 a.m. to 5 p.m. The Frimley Health website also provides a comment form you can use to give us feedback, as well as a form to complete if we have not been able to resolve any issue which you wish to raise a formal complaint. There are several other opportunities for you to feed back to us. All NHS organisations participate in the National Friends and Family Test. This is a quick and anonymous way to give your views after receiving an NHS care or treatment. You may be issued the Friends and Family Test as a card by scanning a QR code or by text message. There may be other ways, surveys local to specialists, which are being used to make service changes and improvements to our patients.
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0: Well, that's it for another hour of film and show music, and hope you enjoyed it, whether you're listening in Wexham, Heatherwood, or Frimley. Thank you so much for your company. It does mean a lot. I shall return this evening at 10 o'clock with a bit of light classical music, if that's your bag. Join me then if you can. Failing all that, I'll be back tomorrow at 1 o'clock, unless it's a Monday. Get well soon and get out of here as fast as you can. Take care.
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0: As a parent, you want to protect your kids. 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

0: Yeah, Tim.
1: Hey, you talked to Mark lately?
0: I haven't really talked to him, but he looks pretty down.
2: He looks pretty down.
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0: What do you suppose we should do?
1: Well, does he like

0: Chick, come here, come here, come here.
1: Wow, look at her.
0: I know.
1: Man, I've never seen Sharon look so bad before.
0: I did once before, but this is pretty bad.
1: Yeah, what do you think she got up to last night?

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1: 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And this is the sound of your hospital.

Hello there, and welcome along to another in the series of the A to Z of Pop. I'm Richard Smith, and in the next hour or so here on Hospital Radio, I'll be introducing you to some of the best songs and the biggest stars of popular music from the 1940s right through to the naughty noughties. The idea is a simple one. Let's face it, it would have to be with me doing the programme now, wouldn't it? It's artist names and or song titles that begin with various letters of the alphabet. And on the programme today, we'll be taking a look at the letter K. And amongst the stars on parade for us today will be the likes of UB40, Billy J. Kramer and the Dakotas, Katrina and the Waves, Ronan Keating, Kathy Kirby, Gladys Knight and the Pips, and Culture Club. So settle back, relax and enjoy with me the A to Z of Pop right here on Hospital Radio. And kicking us off on the programme today from 1974, The Drifters. You might-

from 1990. That's UB40 and Kingston Town. See, it begins with K. And before that, The Drifters from 1974, Kissing in the Back of Other Movies. So that's two tunes that begin with K. What about an artist? An artist that begins with K. Billy J. Kramer and the Dakotas? Tenuous link, I know, but it'll have to do. You're listening to the A to Z of Pop and me, Richard Smith, here on Hospital Radio. How are you today, okay?

You know, I used to have problems with earwax, but thanks to Robbie Williams and Callie Minogue, that's all cleared up now. From 2000, Kids, and before that, Little Children. You see, it's not all thrown together, is it, this programme? Billy J. Kramer and the Dakotas from 1964. If you believe all that, you believe absolutely anything. You're listening to Hospital Radio and me, Richard Smith, with the A to Z of Pop. And on the show today, we're looking at artist names or song titles that begin with the letter K. So stay with us right here on your favourite radio station for more from the files of the A to Z of Pop. Keep on running. I just got that in there, didn't I?

fantastic. Two tunes 20 years apart. Spencer Davis Group and Keep On Running from 1965. And just there, Katrina and the Waves, and she was just simply walking on sunshine. Oh, blimey. Oh, dear. I have to sit down now. I need to relax a little bit. No chance of that in the next 3.5 minutes. I can tell you that. From 1979, a number six tune. 12 weeks on the charts for Amy Stewart and Knock on Wood. Nice of you company. Welcome along to Hospital Radio. And me, Richard Smith, with the A to Z of pop. And today we're looking at artist names or tune titles that begin with the letter K. Amy Duck, come on in, have a tune, sing. Whenever you're ready,

0: Well, if you've just tuned in, hello there. You're listening to Hospital Radio, a friend by your bedside, and me, Richard Smith, with the A to Z of Pop, which is a look at the songs and the stars from the 1940s right through to the present day. And just here we heard Amy Stewart and Knock on Wood, and today we're looking at the letter K. And still to come on the show, we have a little bit of something from Ronan Keating, Kathy Kirby, Gladys Knight and the Pips, and Culture Club. It's all go. And kicking us off again, part two.
1: I'm so hungry, so hungry for love.
0: Johnny Kidd and the Pirates.

Fantastic. There we are. That's REO Speedwagon, Keep On Loving Me, Loving You Indeed, from 1981. And before that, Johnny Kidd and the Pirates, and they were Hungry for Love back in 1963. Moving on to 2000 now, Ronan Keating. He's on a roller coaster.

Tool and the Gang from 1980 in their Celebration. Before that, Ronan Keating, Life is a Roller Coaster from the year 2000. Very nice it was too. Got to number one. So there we are. You're listening to Hospital Radio and me, Richard Smith, with the A to Z of Pop. And on the show today, we're looking at artist names or song titles that begin with the letter K. So stay with us right here on your favourite radio station for more from the files of the A to Z of Pop. 1974, remembered here on your hospital radio station, Carl Douglas. And he was out kung fu fighting. Ooh.

it's true to say they don't make them like that anymore. Secret Love from 1963 and Kathy Kirby before that. Carl Douglas, and he was out on the streets kung fu fighting, but it was a little bit frightening. Nice of you, company. Welcome along. It's Hospital Radio and me, Richard Smith, with the A to Z of Pop. Just three tracks to go. Kicking off with this one from Gladys Knight and the Pips.

So there we are, that's about your lot from me. I certainly hope you've enjoyed today's edition of the programme. Looking at the letter K, the Kinks there. Sunny afternoon before that, Gladys Knight and the Pips, and Baby Don't Change Your Mind. I'll be back with more from the A to Z of Pop very soon, right here on your own hospital radio station. So until the next time, this is Richard Smith saying take care, look after yourself, and I'll leave you in the very capable hands of Boy George and the Culture Club crew and his Karma Chameleon. See you later. Ta-ra!

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1: 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And this is the sound of your hospital.

She says, it's not you, it's me. 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She smiles, but her heart's already out there.

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But you know I'll always come back. And then she kisses me. And somewhere I hear a door slam. So I say fine. And just hope.

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2: Over the years, Health Awareness Campaign after Health Awareness Campaign has alerted us to phone the emergency services immediately to seek urgent medical help if an older friend or loved one whose face has dropped on one side, who can't raise both arms and keep them there, and has slurred speech, as they may be suffering from a stroke, one of our leading causes of death and disability. While strokes are more likely to occur in the over 50s, around 10 to 15% of cases, which equates to around 15,000 strokes, occur in the under 50s. Austin Willett is CEO of the charity Different Strokes.
3: A stroke can happen to anyone of any age. We've supported someone who's had a stroke age 2, had a stroke age 3. Our support for them has been a few years later. You can have a stroke in the womb before you're born. There's this myth that it's something that only happens to the elderly, and that's absolutely not true.
2: Austin, what are the factors that increase the chances of a person having a stroke?
3: The real big danger with stroke is uncontrolled high blood pressure, leading a healthy lifestyle, not drinking too much, not taking illegal drugs, not smoking, making sure you exercise, having a healthy diet will, to an extent, reduce your chances of having a stroke. Having said that, a significant number of people, particularly those of a younger age, have a stroke not due to lifestyle issues, but to do with an undiagnosed medical condition. So an example of that may be a PFO, which is a hole in the heart. A number of people we've supported have had their stroke due to a PFO. They've had no idea whatsoever they've had that condition until they have their stroke.
2: The charity you lead, Different Strokes, is run by stroke survivors for young stroke survivors. Give me an idea of the challenges and issues younger stroke survivors face.
3: No two stroke survivors have conditions which are exactly the same. Probably around 70% of stroke survivors have fatigue to an extent. Alongside all the physical disabilities you may be faced with, the cognitive challenges, there are particular things that for younger stroke survivors which may not be faced by people of an older age. If you have a stroke at an older age, yes, that will still have a life-changing impact and can be very difficult for you and your family. But the chances are that you're not going to have to worry about your ability to work, ability to support your family if you're retired. If you have a stroke in your 20s, 30s, 40s, 50s, issues such as parenting young children or teenagers, which is difficult enough at the best of times, but if you throw in the fact that you may be suffering from significant fatigue as well, that becomes really, really challenging.
2: And I guess with so many of us thinking that having a stroke is only associated with the older generation, I know from talking to you off microphone, that can be very isolating for younger stroke patients.
3: This is where peer support is so crucial, and the ability and the opportunity to be able to engage with other younger stroke survivors and to share experiences with them, to know that you're not alone. And that's fundamentally what we do. There's various services that we provide. We have about 30 local groups up and down the country. We can provide support calls from stroke survivors in our office. The most significant thing we've got is our online support group, that's got about 7,500 members and is a private group only for stroke survivors. Survivors and close family members. And this is a fantastic forum where people are able to support each other, seek advice from each other, celebrate successes, have a bit of a rant if they need to do that as well. Everything that we do is based around this concept of survivors supporting survivors.
2: My grateful thanks to Austin Willett. To find out more and to connect through to Different Strokes, visit wordonhealth.com. 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

Starting tonight's alternative therapy session with the genius that is Jessie Reed and Cracks Forming, taken from her current album Little Sparks. You can get loads of information about her and no doubt lots of stuff all about her UK tour as well on Facebook at Jessie Reed Music. We've got loads of fantastic new tracks for you on the programme tonight. From Northern Ireland later we have duo Dark Tropics. We've also got a beautiful new track on the way from Julia Greenberg from New York. We're going to go into the heart of Africa with Tamacrest. We have Jane Pomplas from Dublin later with her new hit single, funny enough, called Hit Single. And here's a trio from London called Best Band with a brilliant track all about the terrible venues that you have to play when you're an up-and-coming new band. A great title. This is called Bog House.

Apparently they covered it in really annoying guitar solos, because that's exactly what it's like when you're playing as a new band in a venue with other bands. I know how annoying that can be, speaking from experience. Taken from The People's Cub, which is out now, there's London band Best Band and Bog House. 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Brilliant stuff. The very best up-and-coming independent, underground and cutting-edge music right the way through till 8 o'clock tonight. It's the Alternative Therapy Show with me, Kieran Cook. Going to play you some Strange Fruit later on, the Monopolar remix that I played for the first time on the show last week. And also got some Ailes Bailey on the show tonight as well. Also got some 64 Funny Cars from Victoria, British Columbia later as well. Going to play you that band from Ipswich, Basement, track that I played for the first time on the show last week in just a second. A track called Satisfy is on the way very shortly indeed. First up though, from Corby, these guys are called Veins. This is a track from the debut album A New Forever. This is called I Keep Falling.

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That's Wexham Park, Heatherwood and Frimley Park, 24 hours a day, 7 days a week. It's the Alternative Therapy Show, keeping you company every Friday night from 7pm through till 8pm, giving you a little glimpse into what's really going on in the world of music. From Ipswich, we had Basement and Satisfy. That's taken from Wired, which is out now through Run for Cover Records. Get them on Facebook at Basement UK. Veins from Corby, Northamptonshire. Before that, with I Keep Falling from their debut album, A New Forever. You can get them on Facebook at Veins Band UK. Got a lovely new track from an artist from Dublin called Jane Pomplas for you very shortly. It's called Hit Single. It's a great tune. First up, played this one for the first time on the programme last week. Great friend of the show from Bristol. It's the one and only Els Bailey. This is her new single, which is out now through all platforms. This is called Best Believe.

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5: I wanna go to

Got a whole group of Irish artists for you on the programme tonight. Going to play you some Dark Tropics later. Also got some McGrath as well from Donegal. But that's a fantastic record. Debut single from Jane Pomplas from Dublin. A brilliant video goes with that as well, by the way, where she recreates the Hollywood sign on the side of an Irish hillside. It's an extraordinary thing. And you can get more information at janepomplas.com. Before that, from Bristol, Els Bailey, Best Believe. That's her new single, out now through all platforms. And more about Els at elsbailey.com. 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The very best up-and-coming, independent, underground and cutting-edge music. These guys are from Victoria, British Columbia. 64 Funny Cars, The Barbecue Party.

now from Happy Go Lucky, which is a reissue. Originally, it was released in 1989. There's 64 Funny Cars and the Barbecue Party. You get more information on Facebook at 64 Funny Cars. 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You can follow this show on Facebook at Kieran Cook's Alternative Therapy. You get playlists, listen again stuff, all that on there. Very good indeed. Going to play you something from Indonesian outfit Strange Fruit very shortly, the Tom Furse remix of Monopolar. But let's go to the north of Africa with Saharan rock band Tamikrest. This is taken from Asikel, which is out now through Glitter and Beat Records. It's just wonderful. This is Imanin.

scouring the world to bring you the very best up-and-coming independent underground and cutting-edge music. It's the Alternative Therapy Show. We had Strange Fruit from Indonesia, taken from the Drips EP, which is out now through Gentle Tuesday Recordings. We had Monopolar, the Tom Furse remix. You can find them on Facebook at Strange Fruit Official. And before that, Tamikrest from Northern Africa and Imanin from Asikel, which is out now through Glitter Beat Records. And get them on Facebook at Tamikrest. Here's a lovely track. I played it quite a few times on the show so far, from Donegal, Ireland-based artist McGrath, a.k.a. Mick Russell. This is his debut single, which is out now. This is lovely. This is called Rotha.

really love that. The debut single from McGrath and Rotha, that is out now. And more about him on Facebook, Instagram, TikTok, all that stuff at McGrath, McGrath, McGrath. It's Radio Frimley Park, broadcasting to all the hospitals of the Frimley Health NHS Foundation Trust, 24 hours a day, 7 days a week. It's the Alternative Therapy Show with me, Kieran Cook, every Friday night from 7 p.m. through till 8 p.m. The very best up-and-coming, independent, underground and cutting-edge music. Going to play you something from Northern Irish pop noir duo Rio McGuinness and Gerard Sands. They go out under the name of Dark Tropics. A track that's out now from them called It All Leads Back to You. First up, though, New York-based artist, been playing quite a few of her tracks on the show, Julia Greenberg, taken from Born Sentimental, the new album. This is a track called Sometimes the Sea.

Exclusive to Radio Frimley Park, this is the Alternative Therapy Show, playing you Dark Tropics, It All Leads Back to You. That is out now, and find out more about them on Instagram at Dark Tropics Music. Before that, we had Juliet Greenberg and Sometimes the Sea, taken from her Newborn Sentimental album. More about her on Facebook at juliet.greenberg.98. Zero. Let's round off the show tonight with New York-based artist Joan Wasser, better known as Joan as Policewoman. Here's a track taken from Real Live Evolution, which is a new album basically featuring new versions of tracks from her 2004 debut Real Life album. This is a wonderful reworking of Eternal Flame.

Really lovely. Joan as Policewoman, Eternal Flame, taken from Real Live Evolution. That's the new album. Highly recommend you check out on the internet. There is a wonderful video of the band playing that in the studio as well, completely live. Highly, highly recommended. More information at joanaspolicewoman.com. What a lovely way to round off the Alternative Therapy show for tonight. Thank you so much for your company. Very much appreciated, as always. 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This is Kieran Cook signing off. 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Bernie Collins' Soul Show is up next. I'll see you soon for more Alternative Therapy. Good night.

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0: This is the Word on Health Report with Paul Pennington. Word on Health. The stories that matter, the issues that count. Your personal prescription for your very best of health.
1: Research shows that for those of us blessed with it, sight is the sense we fear losing the most. It's estimated around 2 million people across the UK live with some level of sight loss, a large proportion of which is avoidable. Louise Gow is clinical lead for eye health and low vision at the RNIB.
2: We estimate up to about 50% is avoidable, and in that category would be people that haven't come forward for treatment or who haven't had routine eye examinations and have missed the chance for treatment. There might be people who don't know how to use the healthcare system or who have concerns around wearing glasses when they were little, so perhaps they didn't have an eye examination when they were young and that meant that they developed an amblyopic or a lazy eye. And then there are groups of people who find having an eye test very difficult, so people with learning disabilities and perhaps who don't have English as their first language, they miss the opportunity for treatment.
1: Louise, what are the risk factors for developing sight loss?
2: In your lifetime, you have a 1 in 5 chance of having sight loss. And as you get older, with each decade, that increases. So by the time you're 90, you have a 1 in 2 chance of having sight loss. If you are from an ethnic community, then you're more likely to have diabetes and glaucoma. Those are two big causes of sight loss. If you're female, 2/3 of the people on the registration are female. People with learning disabilities are 10 times more likely. If you're a child with learning disabilities, you're 28 times more likely to have sight loss. And another group that's perhaps worth mentioning here are people who don't have a fixed address and don't have access to eye care so easily.
1: Are there steps we can take with regards to diet, exercise, lifestyle to contribute to better eye health care?
2: Anything that is good for your heart and your brain is good for your eyes. Managing your weight, managing your sugar levels. If you have diabetes, managing your diabetes, your blood pressure, exercise. If you smoke, you are twice as likely to have sight loss, according to the statistics.
1: What about the types of vitamin supplements we see in the likes of pharmacy claiming to be helpful to sight?
2: There's no evidence to suggest that taking those supplements will stop you getting sight loss. There are certain groups of people with established eye disease that do benefit statistically from those supplements, but taking them will not reduce your risks. But a good healthy diet, what they call a rainbow plate, lots of colourful vegetables will do your eyes the world of good.
1: Why are regular eye checks so important?
2: Firstly, because way too many people live in the UK with cataracts and with ageing conditions, such as just simply needing reading glasses that are not corrected. But more importantly, there are a number of eye conditions that are silent, if you like, so you don't have obvious symptoms of them, and they will be picked up in a routine eye examination before they've done any damage. Glaucoma is a classic example that is caused when the pressure goes up in the eye and that damages the optic nerve, but it's not until it's quite a late stage that you will have symptoms of that. So having a routine eye examination will pick up glaucoma before it's done any damage, and then it can be treated and controlled. Diabetes as well, you can have quite a lot of damage at the back of the eye from diabetes before you're aware of it, and then the treatment is much harder. Keeping on top of those two factors by having a routine eye examination is so important.
1: What about children?
2: I think there's a lot of myths around eye care for children, that wearing glasses makes your sight worse and that sort of thing, but actually it can prevent a lot of sight loss that's as a result of developmental change. So for instance, if you have a squint or a lazy eye, one eye that's more long-sighted than the other, if that's treated before you're around about the age of 8, then you can prevent a lazy eye from happening. So getting the children in for routine tests is just as important as having an eye test as you get older.
1: And how often should we get our eyes checked?
2: We recommend an eye test at least every 2 years, and more frequently if you have certain eye conditions like glaucoma or if you're diabetic, and your optometrist would tell you how frequently you should attend for an eye test. But a good average is every 2 years.
1: My grateful thanks to Louise Gow. 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
1: 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And this is the sound of your hospital.

0: 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The office is located on the right as you enter the main entrance of the hospital. The office is open from Monday to Friday, 9 a.m. to 5 p.m. The Frimley Health website also provides a comment form you can use to give us feedback, as well as a form to complete if we have not been able to resolve any issue which you wish to raise a formal complaint. There are several other opportunities for you to feed back to us. All NHS organisations participate in the National Friends and Family Test. 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You may be issued the Friends and Family Test as a card by scanning a QR code or by text message. There may be other ways, surveys and local to specialists, which are being used to make service changes and improvements to our patients.
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0: Here's some good news if you're worried that smoking is damaging your health, but just can't kick the habit. 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

Well, that's it for another classic hour for this evening. Hope you enjoyed the music, whether you were listening in Wexham, Heatherwood, or Frimley. Really delighted to have your company. Absolutely pleased. And I hope to find you here again tomorrow night, maybe at 10 o'clock. Or better still, they make you better and you go home. 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In the meantime, I'll leave you with Forgotten Dreams, the Richard Heyman Orchestra, and bid you a good night. Sleep well.

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